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4: This is Native America Calling. I'm Sean Spruce. The recent closure of the Osage Language Immersion School scattered almost 100 students to a variety of other education options, including public schools and ad hoc homeschooling. For many of the students, the immersion school is the only place they've attended. In addition to the loss for the students, it is a blow to the tribe's network of ongoing language revitalization efforts. The Osage Nation's new principal chief closed the school a week before classes, citing a budget emergency. The Osage Nation Congress just initiated an investigation into the chief's actions with the school and other recent decisions. Today, we'll get a picture of the immersion school's contributions to Osage language revitalization over the past decade and what the options are for filling the gap. We'll also learn about a dedicated effort to document traditional Wyandotte language and songs using texts and fragile recordings from nearly a century ago. Listeners can join today's Native Language Revitalization discussion by calling us at 1-800-996-2848. Pick up your phone, give us a call, join our conversation. Again, it's 1-800-99-NATIVE. Joining us now on Zoom from Pawhuska, Oklahoma, is Geneva Horse Chief Hamilton. She is a parent of a Deposka Ankotapi student. She is Osage and Pawnee. Hello, Geneva, and welcome back to Native America Calling.
5: Thank you. It's good to be here. Thank you for having the show.
4: You bet. Also joining us on Zoom from Pawhuska is Amy Shackelford. She is a parent and homeschool teacher, and she is Osage and Sisseton Wapton. Amy, hello to you as well, and welcome to our show.
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4: And joining us from Bixby, Oklahoma, is Whitney Redcorn. She is an Osage Nation Congress member. Hello, Whitney. Welcome to Native America Calling.
7: Hi, thank you for having me.
4: Great to have all of you on the show today. Geneva, I want to begin with you because your daughter attended the immersion school since kindergarten. Tell us about her experience, both as a student and then for you as a parent.
5: Well, the dream is that the school is actually like a dream come true. I was very thankful when the Standing Bear administration initiated establishing the school. My daughter was about 18 months old and she started going to school there, and she's 12 now. So her whole experience has been around all the required education for the state and everything like that, but as an infusion of Osage culture and language. So for our household, she brought a lot of healing to us. She's the youngest of six, but she speaks a significant amount of Osage, more than any of us have ever have, more than my husband ever has or I ever have, and we're both Osage. And just being part of that community has been a wonderful thing. My cousin is on here too. Her name is Amy Shackelford, and she and I grew up with our grandmother around, and her and I both were around the initiatives early on when we were trying to save our land. It was an endangered, and we were worried about termination because we weren't sure if we were going to be able to meet the requirement. Our speakers were dying, and we had very limited options and the revenue to invest in language preservation and revitalization. So the school has meant a lot to us for reigniting that and establishing a significant amount of language in our community now.
4: Geneva, you and the other parents only given a few days notice before the school was shut down. Did you get any advance warning, and were there any options for schooling available to you at that time?
5: It was a very cold-hearted, abrupt, we were all planning. I mean, teachers were getting classrooms ready on the group chat about with the school about, you know,
4: Amy, I want to ask you as well, because you and others had to pivot quickly to create alternatives for the immersion school students. Tell us about that process. What's it been like so far?
5: It's been really hard on our kids. Everyone has been really sad. And my daughter is 12. We have some kids who are at an age when, you know, there's a lot of emotion involved anyways, going from a child, going into preteen, and then having to deal with this kind of thing around a bunch of people, around a feeling like, you know, maybe your school isn't important to your people. Why is this happening?

0: they've been around each other since they were babies, and it's just been really hard on them. And we, but luckily, we were able to keep them together. My cousin was so kind to offer her home for a temporary setup so we could have our homeschool and we can still have access to one of our very qualified teachers who speaks Osage and is a science teacher and is working on her doctorate. So she's very valuable educator to have with us. And the kids just, she's like family. And you really don't get that in a public school atmosphere or any other type of atmosphere.
1: That sounds promising. Geneva, tell us more about this homeschooling solution. And is it sustainable? How long do you think you can keep this going before you're either going to have to create a formal school or maybe there's a possibility that the immersion school will reopen? I don't know.
0: We're hoping that the school reopens because I feel like there's a lot of leadership that sees and understands the value of immersion because it is a hard concept. Some people think, oh, it's just language classes, go home and teach your kids language, but that's not how it works. And that's never been a way to revitalize your language and maintain your federal recognition. But the best way has always been, and it's been proven time over time, you know, decades of research that immersion is the only option to revitalize a dying language. And that's what we are facing. And so we're hoping that with this homeschool option, we can keep encouraging the parents, can keep encouraging our leadership to focus on getting our nation back on track. And then in all kinds of different ways. But we're also among ourselves building a very strong base. And it was something that was kind of missing. And we realized there was just a little bit too much political volleyball happening with our school because, of course, it's neat. You see all these traditional kids and you can kind of parade them around. But then, like, how invested are you really in their education and who they are and the value they bring to your tribe and revitalizing the things that we've lost? Because that's essentially what they're doing. I mean, they've destigmatized a lot of things that I grew up with. I'm a lot more comfortable with my language. I'm a lot more comfortable speaking my language whenever I want. But when I was younger, it wasn't really like that, where I kind of grew up just knowing the bad words. But my daughter, her first words were never the bad words. Her first, you know, Wajaji or Osage words were never the bad words. She learned, her first word was no. But it, I mean, and it's Hunkaji in Osage, but her first word was Hunkaji. And she just, has we're just working very hard to keep this going, and we've looked at a lot of different options. But my thing, the thing for me that I'm most proud of is the way our the parents have come together, and we've just sharing our resources, information, our knowledge base. We are all highly educated and accomplished individuals, and we're really putting those skills to task in order to save what was started with this immersion school and keep our kids in that process.
1: All right, thank you, Geneva. Amy Shackelford, what's been your experience so far?
2: Hi. Our experience with Tapos'ka Onkotapi began in 2017. My son, my eldest child, he began at the age of 5. They wanted him in there because both of his parents were Osage. We, you know, we grew up in the community. We've been community members for generations, you know. So in that beginning model, it was more community, which we're kind of coming full circle to that right now, which is a beautiful opportunity that we have. So even though my girls didn't join at that time, we were there every day supporting the teachers, reading. So I had my newborn and my toddler in that kindergarten class and other classes. And it was a community effort at that time. I will say that we have strayed a little bit from that model, you know, focusing on academics and where that marries with our mission of language immersion and culture. So the ebbs and flows, you know, it's a new program. We're getting it. So the academics are good. We had record enrollment at the time that we were shut down. Because it is a young, it's a young school, it's a young program. So in that time, you know, just like my cousin Geneva has said, this is all my children have ever known. But it's
1: Okay.
2: more than just the school, it's that this was what I'll say the Hail Mary scientifically for saving our language. We were at that sort of a precipice of it takes one generation to lose a language. We're about halfway there. Science tells us all the research, all the studies, the group that created the school did it because this is what works. Teaching the children is what works. So with that rug pulled out from under us, it was never just a school. Our whole family and our extended family have been involved, encouraged on this mission of language revitalization. So it was way more than just a school that we lost overnight. And when my girls were crying, telling me like, oh man, what are we going to do? And I said, you know, I really don't know. I don't know why, but I'll tell you that we're not going to give up. And we haven't.
1: Amy, we're going to have to take take a short break. We'll come back and continue this conversation. But really quickly, I think I hear students in the background singing. Are those your language students there?
2: Yes, they are.
1: Okay. Yes. All right. Short break. We'll come back. It sounds great. It adds. It really hits home. I can really connect here with what you're describing, and you're actually involved with the education as we speak. This is wonderful. We'll be right back. We'll continue our conversation with Amy Shackelford and our other guests. And the phone lines are open 1-800-99-NATIVE to join the conversation.

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1: I think the greatest thing a mechanic can do in the course of his or her day is to help another mechanic, especially the next generation. I think it's our obligation. I

0: love this part of the week, this moment right here, this microcosm of my week, because in my last 3 minutes, I have to come up with something witty and intelligent and something lasting that makes you want to come back. But then again, do I really? Because cars just kind of naturally do that. You know, I walk away from the microphone every week thinking, did I say enough? Did I cover enough? Did I talk about enough? What if it's this or what if it's that? And it doesn't matter, because by next week, somebody's car is going to do something weird and strange, and you're going to go, I'm going to call Ron. And you know what? I love that about this job. Next week, all right, looking ahead, we've got a planned show for you. We're going to have all fresh stuff. We talk to Daco Belts about timing belts, timing chains, and serpentine belts. We're going to be talking to Matt Moore. He is the Chief Operating Officer for the Institute for Highway Safety, among other things. And we're going to talk about safety devices in cars. Are they driving up the price of repair? The debate will continue. Also, some points about why repairs are so expensive and technology. That technology bugaboo comes up again. And I believe there's an opening conversation I'm going to have with you about the price of oil. 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Till then, I'm Ron Ananian and the Car Doctor. Good mechanics aren't expensive. They're priceless. 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

aware that I'm already who I'm climbing towards. Been who I've been aiming for. Pretty black and dope, not on dope and traveling abroad. I got my clothes from old, with a thrift store scar, with a thrift store heart, with a Hermes bag, with a Walmart tag, trying to play my jazz. It don't matter where you got it, it ends up in the trash. 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

The Last Dinner Party and War Child Records with Let's Do It Again here on your new favorite show. Before that, it was Norah Jones and Josh Homme's Something Stupid from Norah Jones' Playing Along, a fun podcast if you like some of the conversation as well. We also heard Violet Knight's Complicated, and it was Miles Smith's Whisper kicking off that set. 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I do keep it up to date, so that is just one of the great reasons to check things out on the full and newly redesigned website. 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Hatothli, before the hour's up. And in this block is Leah Abramson and the Abramson Singers, but not before the Santa Ana-based Follick. Growing up in a Buddhist household, she learned taiko drumming early on in her youth. She also studied acting at NYU before transferring to USC, and her breakout EP goes back over a decade with Strange Darling. From her more recent album, it's the single Alaska for our listening pleasure today on the main.

We don't haul our own trash to the dump thanks to McGrath Trash and Refuse. 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

That's right. I'm Mark Twain on the Mississippi. I'm Hemingway with a shot of whiskey. I'm a TV dinner on a tree trying to figure out the wheel. 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